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6: It's 3 o'clock. I'm Raylene Ramsey. Five Kiwis reportedly missing in Nepal's flash flood were on a sacred pilgrimage. More than 160 people have died, with hundreds of tourists missing after a wall of muddy water thundered through a settlement north of Kathmandu. Former Nepal consul to Auckland, Dinesh Khadka, says New Zealanders in the area were heading to Tibet's Kailash Mansarovar Yatra pilgrimage. Sir Edmund Hillary's grandson and Himalayan Trust General Manager Alexander Hillary told the BBC access is a big issue for rescuers.
7: We've seen bridges being knocked down, which will cause massive challenges with trying to get aid and shelter into these communities that have been affected. A lot of these villages have been completely destroyed.
6: Foreign Minister Winston Peters says it's still unclear how many New Zealanders are affected.
8: We've got full-scale investigations going on by Foreign Affairs and all our international agencies. We can't give you the facts at this point in time. The moment we know, we'll let you know.
6: Multiple schools in South Auckland are in lockdown as emergency services reportedly respond to a major incident. Schools include All About Children Childcare, Lee Bank Primary School and Mararewa High School. Wild weather will plague the South Island into tomorrow. State Highway 73 is reopened between Otera and Arthur's Pass Village, but it's still closed by snow on the Canterbury side to Springfield. Avalanche risk is high across the Southern Alps, with State Highway 94 closed between Te Anau and Milford Sound. Grey District Council is warning of flooding, but hopes a slip will be cleared between Blackball and Aotearoa today. NZTA's Peter Brown says snow affected roads are likely to stay closed a while.
9: We still have a bit of rainfall come our way through this afternoon and overnight into the early hours of Friday. Motorists just need to be careful and mindful of the conditions that they're driving in.
6: The Ministry of Education says it acknowledges the Court of Appeal granting an appeal of a ruling on pay cuts it dished out during a partial strike. NZEI union members last year worked contracted hours, but refused unpaid overtime and new cases. Political reporter Troy Matich has more.
10: Field staff and service managers had their wages docked 10% for a month. The Employment Court came to a split decision in July, two of the three judges ruling in favour of the ministry. NZEI says its appeal challenges the interpretation of the Employment Relations Act and seeks to recover the amounts cut.
6: Labour's leader is promising no fuel tax increases next term if the party gets into power. The government's expected to decide soon on whether an excise rise scheduled for next year will go ahead, with the Iran war keeping fuel prices high. Chris Hipkins says it won't happen next term under a Labour government.
11: New Zealanders simply cannot afford an extra 22 cents a litre on their fuel bills every time they fill up the car.
6: Further signs of recovery for our energy sector following the winter energy crisis of 2024. Meridian, the country's largest electricity generator, has reported annual net profit of $130 million following a net loss of $452 million last year. Electricity production

Southland Stags. Food carts look like they're doing well. I can see it there from the donut dude, and yeah, all seems to be there. I went to the Post Malone concert 2021, pretty rubbish. It was at the end of the world tour. I was clearly tired. Felt like it lasted about 45 minutes. No real crowd engagement. Weird tea. I love a strong Earl Grey, but with coconut milk. Get some off Lock's without order, but give it a try. Marcus, the turmeric chai latte mentioned on your show tastes wonderful.

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0: felt very in, but it felt the beginning of sort of, you know, it sort of felt like the beginning of the internet in some ways. I'd have a problem with it 24 past 10.
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Take me on. It might take some time to think about what I'm going to talk about. I've got all the facts here. I'll bang out the facts for you. And once you've got all the facts in your head, or you've been reminded of what we were told in the past and what's coming in terms of fuel, I want some clarification. I might have it all wrong. I might have it all, you know, sort of pear-shaped and all tits up. But I don't think I have. I'm extraordinarily baffled by what's happening with the talk about fuel and the road user charges for those of us that have had them forever, and the prospect of everybody having them in order not to have higher excise tax. Goodbye that promise. Ten past 12. Yes, very good morning to you. It is Friday morning. I do love a Friday. I love every day, actually. I love waking up alive. You know, every morning I wake up and I'm not dead and I go, oh my God, this is good. I say, praise the Lord, and I get up and I make a pot of tea to celebrate. I don't know if there's much to celebrate when it comes to fuel prices and all the talk about taxes, though. Labour, they're committing to not raising the fuel excise duty for a full term should they enter government.

0: 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It's a different category, I think. 0800 80 1080, the text 9292.
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0: 12 to 1 here through till 5 this Friday morning. I was asking what it's like overseas, and I got an email actually from Finland, from Jason. Thank you, Jason. Jason's on his way home. Hi, Roman, a Kiwi living in Finland here. Listen to your show regularly. Thanks for the good discussions and the good banter. We have expensive fuel prices here in Finland. This morning when I drove to work, it was €2.16 a litre for 95. That's almost $4.30 New Zealand. New Zealand prices are pretty okay in comparison. Can't really compare. Over here, we can have two stations a few hundred metres apart and have 16 to 20 cents a litre difference. That's crazy to me. Also, the change of prices by similar amounts from morning to night or certain days of the week, it's nuts. The prices for barrels of oil are not changing that often. Anyway, thanks, mate. We'll keep listening on the drive home, says Jason. Good on you, Jason. Thank you. Finland. It's a little bit close to Russia for my liking, but yeah, I bet you it's a different way of living altogether. I think we have spoken before, but yeah, thanks for the email. It's roman@newstalkzb.co.nz if you'd like to send one. 10 to 1. Morning to you, Mike.
11: Good morning, Roman. How are things?
0: Yeah, good, Mike.
11: Oh, that's good. Yeah, likewise. Just on the subject of the road user charges, and you might have heard this argument historically, but the argument is the difference between tar seal roads and concrete roads.
0: Oh.
11: You familiar with that argument?
0: No.
11: Well, when it comes to road user charges paying for the upkeep of roads, tar seal roads, concrete roads cost twice as much to create, but they last three times longer.
0: Mm-hmm.
11: Tar seal roads generally need resurfacing every 10 years or so. So there's way more maintenance costs where concrete roads don't require any of that. So in terms of the cost of them, concrete roads in the long run are far, far cheaper.
0: Mm.
11: But not only that, concrete roads are a smoother ride and save millions of litres in petrol across the country. And also when it comes to the environment and the green theme, tar seal roads leach a lot more chemicals into the environment. So it would seem logical, based on that information, that we should be building

0: Yeah. There it is, living quite well. It's a parasite that retracts to the liver to multiply. It's hideous. It's the sickest I've ever been. And I was hospitalised in Nairobi. Apparently, I can't remember much about it. Actually, I was completely away with the theories, more so than usual. But yeah. But the outbreak in Germany is being investigated by the Frankfurt Public Health Department. Have you ever had scarlet fever? Have you ever had malaria? Do you know what? The most, I hate to be like, oh, it's coming for you. But they say, experts say that it won't be long before some of these tropical diseases, which ones I don't know, it won't be long before some tropical diseases are doing very well, thank you very much, here in New Zealand. No thanks. Climate change, everything's coming, terrible. Hopefully not. So, have you ever had anything like that, a tropical disease, scarlet fever? You won't forget it. You'll have a story to tell. 0800 80 1080 9292 if you'd like to text. Hi there, Brian.
1: G'day, bud. How are you?
0: Good, Brian. Thank you.
1: You have seen the Rocky Horror Show every time you see Parliament buildings, mate. That's the Rocky Horror Show.
0: Is that what it is?
1: And also, this taxes, they said on the news last night that there'll be no new taxes in the year. And what's this bloody car tax going to be? A new tax, isn't it?
0: I guess it's not new in the sense that they've had it planned for a while. I don't know what they'd be saying about that.
1: Yeah, but they're still saying that there's no new taxes the new and next year.
0: Yeah.
1: So they're a bunch of liars. Who's going to vote some liars in?
0: Well, is there any such thing as a policy that's ever stuck to 100%? It all seems to get watered down with MMP, doesn't it?
1: Oh, of course it does, yeah. But no, they're just a bunch of liars. So they're worse than Trump.
0: I don't know if that's... Is that possible?
1: It's probably not.
0: No, I don't think it would
1: but
0: be.
1: But Luxton and Trump look like the twin brothers, so probably.
0: Yeah. Have you kind of got to a point where you think you've made up your mind about who you're going to vote for?
1: Well, I might vote for this new Opportunity Party.
0: Oh, yeah? What interests you about them?
1: Well, they haven't got a pile of bullshitters in there for a start.
0: Well, not yet. Not yet. Yeah.
1: No.
0: Yeah.
1: And no. I don't like Hipkins, and you know, who can you can't vote for the Labour if you're going to have Hipkins in there.
0: Now, so why do you focus on the individual person? Because this is something that really gets up my nostrils.
1: Well, they all just bunch of liars.
0: Yeah, they can't all be liars. What about the policies? Are you apart from the no new taxes? Here come
1: well,
0: the new taxes.
1: No policies, is there? Because they change them every 2 seconds.
0: Yeah, there seems to be a determination to do things a certain way, and that's the kind of the raison d'etre of each party. Like, we're going to spend more, we're not, we're going to lay more people off, we're going to keep the, you know what I mean? Like, I don't actually know the best way forward.
1: Labour couldn't lay any more people off than Nationals already done. How many hundreds of people are losing their jobs through the PSA?
0: Yeah, well, I just wonder when we get to a point, they say that the economic growth is coming, it's slow, and that things are turning around. I wonder where these people will be when they actually start needing to employ them again, probably in Australia.
1: Has National ever built new more houses? No, like they have promised? No, they haven't.
0: Oh, they'd probably debate that with you.
1: They've put more cops on the road? No, they haven't. There's more police losing the force now than there ever was.
0: Oh, see, I don't know if that kind of statement is absolutely true or not, Brian. I think what we hear in the news is consistently about states of Australia coming here to great big fanfares and going to conferences and things and recruiting. I don't know that. In terms of, we have had the numbers before. There's been news stories about how many police have actually left because of those recruitment drives. I don't know. I think you either love New Zealand or you're not into it. And people that come here from overseas and don't have multi-billions of dollars, if you're coming here because you've just got your trade, you've got your profession, you're not coming here for the money. You're coming here because there is no Donald Trump and you couldn't get into Canada or... You know, you just want to be as far away from the madness as you can, really. Cheers, Brian. Good to hear from you. 21 past 1. I think we'll hear a lot more of that as we head into the election, because it will be the leaders in those debates.

would also indicate that vehicle accidents have subsided by the same ratio. With the modern private vehicle fleet being mostly safe vehicle, severe injuries have dropped. So why has not the ACC levy dropped accordingly? Cash cow for government. Any chance of playing a tribute to Tim Curry from the Rocky Horror Picture Show? Says Thane. Yeah, it's things don't seem to come down very quickly, if at all. And the ACC levies are quite incredible, aren't they? And then you get into all the stories about what the ACC have in their coffers and what they're investing in. 0800 80 1080 9292 on the text. I keep watching rolling footage, the horrific flood in Nepal and China, with like that lahar coming down the hill, just wiping things out. That's horrific. It's not the thing. It's not the sort of thing you want to be looking at over and over, but they're showing it, as you can imagine, on the news TV screens in here. 0800 80 1080 9292 to text. Are you all over the fuel charge thing? When I say over it, I don't mean, oh, I've had enough, because it hasn't even started yet. The road user charge is coming in next year. The excise going up and up, but we're being told that fuel will be cheaper. How do you think that's going to be commensurate with the road user charges? Do you think overall we're going to be paying more? It doesn't make sense to me that we won't be. The proposition is that we will, and Labor are promising that they will not increase fuel tax for 3 years. I'm just watching footage I just do not want to see. It's like something out of it's like CGI. You've probably seen this on I haven't been watching TV news, so now I'm watching it all the time in the studio, and it's just like a CGI image of everything being wiped out by this huge amount of water through Nepal and China. Anyway, back to my texts. I'll keep my eyes down for now on the text machine. 9292 if you want to send one through. Remember, petrol in Iran is $3 for 100 litres. It's subsidised by the government. These YouTubers, Matt and Julia, are there now. See the link posted below. $3 for 100 litres? Yeah, I don't think even that would entice me to want to be in Iran, though. Yes, Roman, dishing out personal insults towards politicians isn't what we should be focusing on. We just want realistic policies and get the country in a place where people can live a decent life and a future, not just exist, says Sonia. Roman, was that rumble 2 minutes ago in Whitford, East Auckland, an earthquake? Let me check for you. Boom, boom, boom, boom. I'll just refresh that page. Put some flowers in the corner. Get some coffee brewing. No, here we are. I've refreshed the page. So, no, it wasn't. The last quake of anything weak and above was almost an hour ago. And that was the one I mentioned in Tokomaru Bay, 3.1, 5 kilometres southeast of Tokomaru Bay. Wellington had a wee one. Wellington had a wee one. And that was an hour ago. Actually, more than an hour ago. It was 6 minutes to midnight. They had a 3.1. Wesley said, you wouldn't have felt it because it's so windy and all the buildings are wobbling. Ooh, yeah. Ooh, no thanks. The northwesterlies are here. The equinox is beginning. Spring is just around the corner, isn't it? Full moon, by the way. What's it looking like? Is it one of those beautiful, you know, is it like a great big wow? Or is it like, oh yeah. Sometimes it can look very, very close to the earth, can't it? Hi, Roman. State Highway 1 coming into Christchurch from the south used to be concrete. It was in big slabs with wooden spaces, I think. Used to crack over the spaces like a train track as you drove along it. Poorly executed job in the old days from memory, but smooth and quiet on the flat bits. That's what I recall from 65 years ago, says Malcolm. Good on you, Malcolm. It's quite soothing, isn't it, the sound of a train? Going over the dividers and the expansion cracks, I guess you'd call them. Hiram, man, concrete roads probably would be a good solution, but unless it was only
placed where

0: Miss Daisy.
1: It's Dad's special day. He's in for a treat. A ride in the Daisy would be right up his street, in charge of the world from the passenger seat.
0: Now I'm driving with Miss Daisy. Now I'm driving with Miss Daisy.
1: Get Dad a gift voucher from Daisy today. drivingmissdaisy.co.nz.
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16: 2422. I mentioned before the English actor Tim Curry, who's done a range of roles, but people always talk about the Rocky Horror Picture Show. He really made a name for himself in that show. He's died at the age of 80. Dolly Parton, of course, a couple of days ago, dying at the age of 80. And I mentioned this artist, by the way.

0: way, this Japanese artist. If you're into art, this might be right up your alleyway. So, Yayoi Kusama. If you've been to one of these exhibitions I saw in Melbourne, you're talking about giant stuff, absolutely huge, two stories high, sitting inside one of the great big galleries in Melbourne. And it's the most beautiful, smooth, plasticky stuff. Some of it looks like an octopus or a spider, but everything she does is covered in polka dots. She's died at the age of 97. And I know nothing about her. I'm not going to pretend to be an art aficionado. My eldest daughter wanted to go, so we jumped on the tram, we hooned off. We didn't pay the big tickets to go and to see the fall exhibition, but one of her works was in the foyer, and just incredible. So everything she saw in life had spots, and that's why she painted and made all these sculptures covered in polka dots. Drive you mad, wouldn't it, if you're looking and seeing dots everywhere? So if you know anything about Yayoi Kusama, who's died at the age of 97, let me know. I think she lived in an institution at some point. She still had a paintbrush in her hand and was working with her paintbrush on the day that she died at the age of 97. That was yesterday. So getting all arty-farty here, aren't we? So if you want to get into that, let me know what you can tell me about her as an artist as well, or her personal life. 22 to 2, 0800 80 1080, 9292 on the text. Hi there, Gary.
1: Oh, good day. Good night.
0: Yeah.
1: Good morning.
0: Morning.
1: Not sure where I am. Listen, we've got a strip up between Hastings and Napier, a strip of 12 miles of concrete road that was put down there in the early 30s, I think it would have been. It's basically never been touched other than widening the actual strip of concrete, I think, was 14 feet or 15 feet wide those days, but I've had to put a shoulder on each side of made modern materials. But, you know, that jolly road, it's just open all the time. It never closes. It's got no potholes in it. And I don't know why the heck we don't use more of it. Although we've got huge amounts of shingle that pours out of our ranges to our west here.
0: Mm.
1: The shingles just coming down all the time. It's too much. We don't know what to do. It's filling our river beds up with shingle. And we have got a new road, a new what we call a motorway between Hastings and Napier. It's on the west side towards Napier and Hastings. That's gonna be a big job.
0: Yeah.
1: And,
0: lots of new roads in that area, Gary. So where's this concrete road exactly?
1: Well, it comes from the old coastal road from Hastings, starts at the showgrounds just west, just right on the boundary, and goes all the way through Clive, through Awatoto, down the coast along the beach to Napier, and stops at the southern boundary of Napier.
0: Wow.
1: Yeah, it's been there forever.
0: Why do you think they chose concrete at the time?
1: Well, during the days they gave everybody a job, didn't they?
0: Mm.
1: It was the Ministry of Works built that thing,
0: mm-hmm.
1: and they employed the unemployed, gave them a whole lot of rice, I think, and what have you. But, there's a road there that's forgotten about, and I'm telling you right now, there's a concrete road there that's never touched.
0: Isn't that incredible? Are there any... Going back, see, I had family in that part of the world years and years ago, but were there trams in Napier or Hastings?
1: Oh, I'm not sure.
0: No, neither am I.
1: I heard that there was in there. I think there were trams in Napier. Yeah, they were.
0: Oh, were there? Okay.
1: Yeah, I think they used to glide around me. Yeah.
0: Yeah. Nice part of the world, but Gary, but thank you. Yeah, the concrete strip, that sounds like quite the concrete strip, doesn't it? Back in the day when concrete... I wonder if you could say, oh, it was so cheap back then, was it? I wonder if concrete has become more and more expensive comparative to whatever other building bits and pieces cost. I think it has, hasn't it? I always thought concrete was a great, cheap, sort of a, you know, wow, yeah, just, you know, get the get the concrete mixer going on a Saturday, do your dry

0: then, and the perfect lawn, and it went right down to the beach frontage.
1: Yes.
0: And beautiful sculpture in the lawn, large, of course.
1: Wow.
0: And it was just gorgeous. You should have if anything's worth looking at, I think that property was. And it was beautiful.
1: Yeah, so if you did own a home like that, that's why I asked whether it was huge or not. Would you be sitting there under your umbrella with a cocktail all day watching the pool boy and the gardeners, or would you be out there doing it all yourself?
0: Oh, I couldn't because of my health.
1: Mm.
0: I couldn't do it all myself, but I'd be proactive.
1: Yes.
0: But that sort of property, Roman, you'd have to have continual income to cover. The rates would be astronomical for a start.
1: Yeah, yeah, yeah.
0: And that's only the rates.
1: Mm-hmm.
0: You know, you'd have to have continual income to have a home like that.
1: Yeah.
0: Not just win lotto and buy it.
1: No.
0: Because you'd have to service that sort of home.
1: Well, you know, because you'd be a woman of means. You'd buy shares in Air New Zealand and then just make lots of money off the dividends or something like that, you know, Briscoes. Or,
0: well,
1: yeah.
0: When I get there,
1: yeah.
0: I'll come to you for advice and I'll pay you accordingly.
1: I'll take the money, yes. Then I could
0: well,
1: go.
0: It depends what your advice is first.
1: Well, then I could go and buy some Yayoi Kasuma artwork with your, yeah.
0: I was going to say, laddie.
1: Yeah. Oh, I love your attitude. There's some beautiful properties. It's nothing wrong with that, is there? Some people have outings on a Sunday. They go to open homes. What for? Just to have a look. To get ideas for when they do win lotto. I think some of those great big palatial places, you'd never have an open home for, would you? It'd be viewing by appointment only with some real estate agent driving an overpriced European car dressed up like they're going to a funeral or a wedding or both. Thank you, Sandra. Yes, this artist, Yayoi Kusama, she's died at the age of 97. She was working right to the end. She insisted she drew the way that she saw the world covered with spots. Part of the hallucination she had from childhood. She was in and out of psychiatric institutions for decades, although her sickness did not hold her back, as she was one of the first Japanese women to go to New York to pursue her art back in 1957. She was softly the assertion of her dotty vision. Have a look at it online. When you see it, you'll go, blimey. Even the photos of her, she's dressed in fabric with spots all over it as well. I'd find that all a bit kind of like, oh, no, make it stop. Too much. Too noisy for me. And she's got a bob. I don't know if it's a wig or not, but her hair is like fire engine red in a bob. She was born March 29, 1929, and she's just died at the age of 97. Not a bad innings, eh? And then you got the bloke, Tim Curry, from The Actor, always referenced to the actor from the Rocky Horror Picture Show, and Dolly Parton. You might have already spoken about that over the last couple of days, but feel free to as well. Happy to have your yarns on that. Thank you, Sandra. Good to hear from you. Patricia and Harry, stand by, 922.
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6: 10 to 3 this Friday morning.
4: This is a News Talk ZB developing story.
6: Yeah, just some more information that's come to hand regarding the death of the 84-year-old Bosnian military officer known as the Butcher of Bosnia, Ratko Mladic. I'm going to put the L in there, as suggested by Graham. He's quite right. There's two ways of pronouncing it, and I think that's probably the more familiar, isn't it? The convicted Bosnian Serb war criminal has died in a UN prison. At The Hague, he was 84. He was jailed for life back in 2017 for genocide, war crimes and crimes against humanity during the wars in the former Yugoslavia in the 1992 through to 1995 war there. After the Bosnian War, he went on the run for 16 years until he was finally tracked down in rural Serbia in 2011 and put on trial in the Dutch city. The sentence for the man known as the Butcher of Bosnia was upheld on appeal in 2021. He was being given palliative care in the hospital of the UN detention facility where he has just died. And news of his death was first reported by Serbian media and later confirmed by a UN official. I don't think too many people will be missing him. In May, a UN court at The Hague rejected a bid for his release from jail as he was nearing the end of his life. The judge agreed his situation was dire, but ruled that he was receiving comprehensive and compassionate treatment in prison. And that's where he stayed, and that's where he has just died. The Butcher of Bosnia no more, Ratko Mladic, dead at 84. 0800 80 1080 9292 is the text. Here through till 5 this morning. Hi there, Kathy.
7: Hiya, Roman. Well, I was thinking, even though I might sound like a zombie because I hadn't been awake long, guess what? Well, for me, it's a really special day.
6: Happy birthday.
7: No.
6: Oh, you've just won lottery.
7: You only get one more guess.
6: Oh, hang on.
7: If you guess it, yes. I'm going to go mad at you because you're quite clever.
6: That's true. That's true. I'm very clever. So it's not your birthday.
7: Only one more guess.
6: I know. I was going to say something about a significant financial windfall, like Lotto or IRD.
7: No way.
6: What is it?
7: You're a loser. I think, I'm not sure, but putting aside that, I think one in three people pass away from cancer or get cancer. But guess what today is? It's Daffodil Day.
6: Oh, I thought it was something. Okay, I thought it was. Oh, right. Daffodil Day.
7: Yeah, but like, it's.

9 past 3, here through till 5 this morning. Yeah, as Kathy mentioned, it is Daffodil Day, a great day for the Cancer Society to really get some prominence, and you will see people out there collecting, no doubt, around the cities and the towns. You look for their official lanyard type thing in the bucket, you know what to do. But it is, I know that they often used to say that for charities to run these days often costs them more than what they make on the day. So it's more about, it really is, it's really lovely that you give a bit of money, but it's more about trying to get you to be a supporter or to think about what you're going to do with your will or be a regular donator. It's all about that being in your face. There are so many charities in New Zealand looking to do the same thing. I'd be quite keen to hear your story in relation to the Cancer Society, the journey that you've been through perhaps. And you may not want to tell it in great big detail, but if you can paint a picture to give us an idea of just how you, what you learnt with the help of the Cancer Society, with their nurse educators, with their access to all sorts of information, quite often your medical oncologist, your radiation oncologist, your nurse in the Blood and Cancer Centre, once you've seen them and you've got everything set up, people don't always want to engage with the Cancer Society, but they will, to just learn more or to get that extra support. So I'd like to hear about some of those journeys as well. They might be horrific. They might be horrific and then with a good outcome as well sometimes. 0800 80 10 80. The Butcher of Bosnia, I mentioned he's died in the last couple of hours. Ratko Mladic, he's died at the age of 84, the Bosnian military obliterator, really. They said officer, but he was horrific. He has died in prison. He was dying of cancer, and he tried to get out of prison before he died. But a judge, upon appeal, said, no, you're being cared for there with compassion, and you can stay there. So he's died at the age of 84. I don't really think there's any great talk in that, but you'll remember all the ethnic cleansing in the former Yugoslavia and just how horrific all of that was. I kicked off the whole thing by talking about petrol prices and how they're expected to fall as a result of road user charges coming in, but we're getting more taxes next year, 12 cents a litre from January, 6 cents a litre the following year. This is excise tax, and then 4 cents for subsequent years. So the road user charges, that's going through Parliament, it's had its second reading. We'll all have road user charges soon. For those of us that already had them, it's like, oh yeah, well, whatever. This is what you do when you drive a EV or a hybrid or, like me, a diesel vehicle. But have you factored that all in? Have you worked out whether it's going to be cheap or not? I don't really know much more about it. If you've got any more information you can help me with, that'd be good. Others will learn as well. Scarlet fever has made its presence known in Brooklyn. Brooklyn Primary School, a suburb of Wellington. A student there with scarlet fever. It's highly contagious, but it's also highly treatable with antibiotics. It wasn't so in the 1800s. It was one of the biggest infectious diseases that killed children in New Zealand in the 1800s. So along come antibiotics and change everything. Graham mentioned having had scarlet fever when he was at university. Have you ever had scarlet fever? What's it like? Probably a stupid question, because horrific is the answer. Not as horrific, perhaps, as malaria. Two German airport workers have died after contracting malaria. The mosquitoes are thought to have come into Germany, into Frankfurt Airport, on a flight, and they've lived in the airport, and these two workers have been bitten at some point, and they've died of their malaria. Terrible. It's incredibly treatable. It's also incredibly lethal if it's not

0: way. So I'm just thinking, like, that is the best mechanism to shift the, especially in the last 6 years with the cost of life going up. I think we need to make a move like that.
1: Yeah. Well, it's it has been moot. It's gone very quiet on the GST front at the moment, but I wonder if that's going to become more of an election discussion when they have the live debates and things.
0: Yeah, I'd be interested to see a responsible custodian of the country say, we're going to do this and then we're going to do that. You know, listen to that Chris guy on News Talk ZB.
1: Oh, they will be.
0: And oh, yeah. And do it, because I know that that will actually put roughly maybe $1,800 a year into the pockets of the people that are struggling.
1: Yeah. It's interesting. There hasn't been there hasn't been a flurry of texts. There's been one or two texts condemning me for wanting to increase tax and talking about how tax is spent. And saying, I won't tell you what they're saying because it's quite strident and probably not for air. But people have this idea that if you take more tax, it's not going to be spent on them. So it goes back to that promise by the National Party of vote for us, we won't increase taxes. And that makes people go, phew, my money's safe. But you look at the country we're living in and it needs a lot of money. It's like looking at a room that you wallpapered in 1970, and it's kind of like it's a bit shabby and it needs a lot of work, doesn't it?
0: Like, it's interesting because I do live in Australia, and Australia is a lot of a richer country. But when I came back to Christchurch, I saw the place and businesses in the CBD thriving. But that doesn't mean that everyone's thriving.
1: No.
0: So, you know, I think the idea is promote business, give them the opportunity to do well, but also allow people to have a minimum, like, expectancy of a decent life. Like we have here in Australia, the first $17,000 we earn is tax-free.
1: Mm.
0: So, like, that's a good thing for people that are living in working in hospitality. You know, people that are working part-time. You know, like, I think we could do the same thing with a GST fix. So the people that are user pays a little bit more. It won't make a difference.
1: Well, you know, I look at something that could be, yeah, it could quite possibly become a reality, couldn't it? And it speaks to that $17,000 tax-free. It almost speaks to a similar thing that the Opportunity Party are looking to do with their universal basic income to some extent. There's some similarities there, I guess. Yeah, and that's the whole thing, right? Having a refreshing approach to it all, looking for something a bit different, looking for a way that isn't going to crush people and enables the whole country to move ahead together would be the... thank you, Chris. Thank you. Back to your boomerang throwing practice. So what's happening in Gisborne? What's happening with this global downturn in wine consumption? That's my presumption. Too many people growing too many grapes, producing too much wine. There is a glut on the international market. New Zealand only produces 1% of the world's wine. But that's not what's important. For us, it's a big earner. For us, it's a big part of what we do, viticulture. But the issues have been building for some time, with the rising production costs combined with export tariffs topped off by a changing culture towards consumption. New Zealand Wine Growers General Manager Charlotte Reid says it's a very tough time in the global wine market, kicked off by COVID, rising global inventory. We're a product of Mother Nature. When vintages are slightly larger, we are seeing softening of demand. Lifestyle patterns were also changing, with alcohol consumption on the decline globally. There you go. She says that New Zealand was comparatively well placed as a premium operator. We're only 1% of the world's wine, and our proposition is well understood, distinctive, sustainable wines. And that's putting us in a very good position internationally. Is it though? 63% of the grapes are coming out of the ground. 63% of the vines

0: It's where the trams used to be, I think.
1: Well, I haven't been to Auckland since 1997, and for some reason I don't think I'm going to get there again. I just hear nothing but bad stories about it, whether it's crime or congestion. It used to be quite a nice place in the 70s and 80s. But I know the road from Takapuna roughly towards Devonport section, the concrete there by a place called Hauraki Corner. I remember that. And there's something that goes from roughly Panmure going east. I think that's a concrete road as well. I recall that.
0: And Northcote, anyway, you know, the suburb Northcote, just on the other side of the bridge there to the left-hand side as you're heading north?
1: Near Devonport, is it?
0: No, Northcote.
1: It's near on the road where you turn off to go to Takapuna. It's on the left there somewhere.
0: Oh, yeah, the whole main drag was where the tram used to roll, and it's all concrete. Yeah.
1: Oh, yeah, yeah. But anyway, they put concrete down roads down years ago. It says by 1925 there were concrete roads to Remuera, the Harpaveren, and Onehunga, between Panmure and Ellerslie, and between Panmure and Otahu and in Mount Albert.
0: Yeah.
1: This is in 1925.
0: Yeah, so Onehunga has quite a few concrete roads. They've got some very steep hills coming up and up towards the city. So I guess, I don't know, something to do with the steepness needing concrete. Once again, were there trams? Yeah. I don't know.
1: And they're still there. From memory, I recall one somewhere in Hawke's Bay, and God, I've been to Napier Hastings, it's about mid-80s, but there's one there somewhere that the person mentioned. I think when they get cracks, they sort of fill them with tar, you know, like put bitumen in between the cracks, you know, sometimes edges them break and all that, you know. Mm. It's mentioned here that they're 12 feet wide and 7 inches thick. Well, I think 7 inches is quite thick for a road, but I mean, I've no idea. These days it might not be, you know.
0: Mm.
1: But says concrete has also been used through some of the town centres, and in particular, this is pre-1930, it mentions Mount Wellington, Otahuhu, One Tree Hill, Ellerslie, and Papakura. Well, Papakura those days was just a country town well south of the city, you know, and that's quite a way up to sort of to have a concrete road, you know. And also it mentions by 1930, the concrete road between Devonport and Takapuna was finished. That's 1930. Well, that's some time back. And finally, the concrete road to Howick from Panmure, that'll be the one I'm thinking of, the concrete road from Howick to Panmure was officially opened on January the 24th, 1931.
0: So what's the name of the book?
1: Costs about $60, a brown cover. It's called The Early Years of the Motor Vehicle in Auckland.
0: Okay, well, that sounds like a good one. If someone wants to have a bit of a read about the history. I don't know. See, the roads I'm thinking of around where I am, very few of them would have had trams on them. The trams were on the main roads. Dominion Road was all tram. Nugent Street. It's close to an older suburb called Uptown at the top of Simon Street. That's got concrete around there as well. Concrete on Nugent Street, quite a steep street. I wonder if it's got something to do with being steep. Better grip than asphalt. I don't know. Does it slip less when there's spillages on it? Maybe it was just simply because concrete was cheap. Or they had all the prisoners from Mount Eden Prison doing it, which was just down the hill. I don't know. But thank you, Donald. As always, good to catch up. Judith, Charles, and Trevor, stand by. 28-24.
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2: 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Agenda-setting news and opinion. It's the Mike Hosking Breakfast with Bailey's Real Estate. 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
3: Good morning. It's 6 o'clock. I'm Neva Reti Manu. More than 1,300 people remain unaccounted for after the disastrous flash flooding in Nepal.

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17: News Talk ZB, a couple of texters are saying, I thought the fuel tax was becoming redundant because they're introducing road user charges. Glenn says, I was against the RUCs or the RUCs, but when you realise non-fuel cars are becoming more prevalent, it's necessary as they're essentially not contributing to the roading and they're blimmin' heavy, the electric vehicles. So can the fuel tax and swap it for the RUC? And what happened to them reducing the fuel tax, says another, and doing the RUCs for everyone? They are, but they haven't made any decision on when it's going to be introduced. So if you want to find out about that, go to ruckhub.co.nz/whatschanging, RUChub.co.nz. The modernised provider market is intended to open in 2027. Heavy electric vehicles join road user charges on the 1st of July 27. The petrol fleet transition will happen later. Cabinet has not set the date or future rates. So, and Trevor says, yeah, repeating what I was saying, I think everyone agrees with tax, but politicians need to spend it a little more wisely. Amen to that. And they will lose public trust and public faith and public willingness to be taxed if they don't show a little more restraint, a little more probity around what they spend our taxes on. What about the diggers, etc., that don't use your roads? I can see Labor going to 20% GST. Yeah, because no new taxes, but they can certainly increase the ones that are there. About their only real option. I hope we don't even get close to them in power again. Another, though, says, I know you were joking, says Mark, about Labor and National joining forces, but thinking about it, I'd probably vote for a Labor-National coalition. They would hold power. It would be an end to the fringe and the tail wagging the dog. Would also lead to better infrastructure decisions. Who knows, says Mark. So when it comes to the fuel tax, pretty easy for Labor to say we're not going to raise it in the first term if they continue with the plan to go to road user charges. It's gone through select committee and passed its second reading 30th of June last year, not law yet. Consultation on the supporting RUC regulations closed on the 12th of June 2026. There are some concerns around that. Under a petrol tax, it's impossible to drive without paying unless you steal the fuel. Under road user charges, it's easy to forget to buy kilometres, and that's a concern particularly for low-income households who may fall behind on payments and face invoices or fines. the accumulation of debt and the threat thereof is real. John says, I'm sure we all remember John Key promising that GST wouldn't go up. And then it did. Hipkins would do the same. I hope for him his batch is paid off before he gets dumped after he loses. That's very kind, John. That's very thoughtful. News Talk ZB 0800 80 10 80. Love to get your thoughts on this. What's fairer, a road user charge or a fuel tax? How do you think Labor is going to pay for all of the promises it is making? To be fair, they haven't been extravagant in their promises, but they must surely be committing to pay equity, given the song and dance they made about it while in government, then in opposition. Where's that money going to come from? And are you comfortable with borrowing more? I would be if I could be sure that they would spend the money wisely. If they knew what they were doing, I would probably be confident about. If Helen Clark and Michael Cullen had said we need to raise taxes, I'd have gone, yep, okay. Because I trust that you will do the right thing by the country. Under Chris Hipkins in this lot, I do not trust. News Talk ZB 923.
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17: 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They've all got their own character and their own way of life. Whether you're looking for a coastal location, beautifully established gardens, or the convenience of being close to shops and cafes, there's a MetLife Care village that's just right for you, whatever your reason. 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

0: 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Kerry Woodham. Right. A texter says on the spending, Charlie, Labour had to spend money to save lives after being hit with a hospital pass, an unprecedented global pandemic, and then a worldwide economic downturn. Medical experts credit them for saving 20,000 lives. They spent money to save lives. Did the Auditor-General take this into account when making his money-wasting comment about Labour? Says Charlie, yeah, he did. Yes, he did. The Royal Commission of Inquiry, as well as the Auditor-General, also backs up that about half of Labour's $60 billion COVID, in inverted commas, spend up had nothing to do with the pandemic. About half of it. We'd be a lot better off if they'd shown a little bit of restraint and not used it for pet projects, to chuck at their coalition partners as sops. Projects where they had no idea how to get an outcome. This is not me. Like, I don't like what the last Labour government did. I don't like thinking about the same people being in charge again, because I don't believe they've learned anything. And it's the Auditor General and the Royal Commission of Inquiry who have found that they were absolute wastrels with the money, that they spent like drunken sailors. And I know it's boring to say, but we would be better off had they not run up the debt they had. The extra debt, the unnecessary debt. And again, you might not like hearing it from me, but go and read the Commission of Inquiry. Go and look at John Ryan, the Auditor General of the time. They had no agenda. They had no barrow to push. They were fair. I probably am not fair sometimes, but they are. And they said that about half the spending, the money that we're going to be paying off, our kids are going to be paying off, and possibly our grandkids will be paying off, about half of it was wasted. Glenn, good morning to you.
1: Yeah, morning.
0: This is not your usual time.
1: I thought I'd change my slot while I'm back in coverage. Look, the fellow was texting about a grand coalition, and the word of warning is two problems. The first thing is you don't get to be the leader of a party without a wheelbarrow full of ambition. So you've got Luxon and Hipkins looking at each other going, I've got 1% more than you, so I'm going to be prime minister. No, I am. So that's the first problem. The second problem is there's no pressure release valve. So after 6 years, you're sick of that government. Who's the opposition? So one of the parties will bleed big time, and you'll end up with the horrendous thought of the Greens on 32%, or New Zealand First on 34%, or ACT on 25%. I mean, that's the problem with the Grand Coalition. You can't get rid of them because it's the two big parties. So, yeah, that's my problem. Over time, the extremes come to the middle. So that's, I just thought I'd leave you with that.
0: So you're not for it at all?
1: No, I think it would be really
0: working together
1: good.
0: More would be good, wouldn't it?
1: Yes, it would, because they've got more similarities than differences. But you have to have that. You have to have a creditable alternative.
0: Or else, as I explained, the
1: crazy will become the alternative.
0: But then couldn't we see another party like the Opportunity Party, but not, you know, perhaps something that doesn't want to tax quite so much?
1: Did you not hear the word crazy?
0: Well, I did. But another party, you know, like a sensible party.
1: Yeah, but the thing is you've got two sensible-ish parties. You know, I mean, people who vote Labour think that National are just a bunch of bastards, and people who, like me, who vote National think Labour are a bunch of bastards. But compared to the other four or five, are relatively simple, and you can sort of, you know, swallow that dead rat and hold your nose. But you think of a world where New Zealand First are on 28% and ACT are on 15%. Well, that is terrifying.

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9: News Talk ZB, what happened in 1975 that your text mentioned, says Tony. Well, that's one of the great what-ifs. In 1975, Robert Muldoon decided to cancel Norman Kirk, the previous Labour Prime Minister's compulsory superannuation scheme. We could have had compulsory super back in 75. Had we done so, we'd have had more than $1 trillion in savings. And it's what Australia's got, which helps in part to make it wealthy. Not all of the reason, but definitely some of the reason. Had the scheme continued, New Zealand workers and employers would have had to contribute 8% of wages into a government-run investment fund. Now, things were pretty tight. You know, this isn't the first time there's been a recession. We had, back in the 70s, there was a fuel crisis again. There was also the end of Britain buying everything we could produce. We were basically the sole supplier to Britain. Then they joined the EU. And a lot of their dairy, a lot of their food products came from the EU. That was part of the arrangement. So France and Holland, you know, different places provided the milk and egg, you know, the milk and cheese and meat. So we were doing it tough. It was tight. A lot of families were struggling. So when Muldoon said, okay, you don't have to put in the 8%, he said it's a communist scheme, basically. And that's when the Dancing Cossack ads, attack ads came out, basically implying that Labour were a bunch of communists and fear of communism was a very real thing even in the 70s. So he promised a generous non-means-tested pension paid straight from government taxes for people aged 60 and older. And what do you know? National won the 75 election. So people were doing it tough. He said, if we come in, we won't take 8% out of your wages. You can set up your own superannuation scheme. Many people didn't, of course. And we'll pay you a non-means-tested whack of pension out of government funds. So most

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